We play music that'll make your ears smile. 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
1: AP News, I'm Marcela Sanchez. A cargo ship has reported being struck in the Strait of Hormuz. The AP's Charles de Ledesma reports. This comes as U.S. and Iran claims about talks diverge.
2: The unidentified cargo ship reported being hit by an unknown projectile at 2 a.m. local time while it was 23 miles northeast of Al-Kasab in Oman, the United Kingdom Maritime Trade Operations Center says. The group has not provided further information on the ship, including what flag the vessel was sailing under or whether it was carrying any specific cargo. The town of Al-Kasab sits on the top of the Arabian Peninsula that juts into the Strait of Hormuz, the crucial waterway at the mouth of the Persian Gulf. Meanwhile, President Donald Trump on Monday said the two sides are resuming talks to wind down the war, but Iran insists it's just talking with Oman, with the discussion focusing on the Strait of Hormuz. I'm Charles de Ledesma.
3: 25 states are suing the Trump administration over its latest tariffs, calling them a pretext for replacing import taxes the Supreme Court struck down in February. Voters in five states are heading to the polls for primary elections today. The states include Michigan, Kansas, Missouri, Virginia, and Washington State. A 37-year-old man is accused of intentionally starting one of the massive wildfires around Spokane, Washington. Authorities say Aaron Farinacci was arrested yesterday. Three fires have destroyed at least 700 structures and forced more than 60,000 people to evacuate. Investors will get to question Elon Musk today in the first SpaceX quarterly earnings call since it went public. Stock in SpaceX is down by half since its peak in June. Global shares were mostly higher today following a rally on Wall Street that was helped by easing oil prices. More stories at apnews.com. This is AP News.
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4: For WPAQ and WSYD News, I'm Bob King. Virginians will head to the polls today in several sections of the state for the 2026 primary elections, nearly 2 months later than usual after this year's congressional redistricting referendum and the uncertainty over which map would govern the races delayed the state's traditional June nomination contest. More than 30 candidates are competing in the GOP primary for U.S. Senate, and in seven of Virginia's 11 congressional districts, Republican voters will choose a nominee to challenge Democratic Senator Mark Warner, while contested congressional primaries will unfold in the 1st, 2nd, 5th, 7th, 8th, 9th, and 10th districts. Several incumbents are also seeking renomination without opposition. Polls are open from 6 a.m. to 7 p.m., and anyone in line by the cutoff will be allowed to cast a ballot. Voters can verify their polling place and registration status through the Virginia Department of Elections voter portal. An acceptable form of identification

is required to vote. That includes a driver's license, passport, voter confirmation documents, utility bill, or bank statement. Voters without identification may sign an identity confirmation statement or cast a provisional ballot. Because Virginia does not register voters by party, voters and localities holding both Democratic and Republican primaries may choose either party's ballot, but they cannot participate in both. In other news, the Virginia Department of Health is implementing a roadmap to improve oversight for nursing homes through the Commonwealth. The VDH is partnering with its Office of Licensure and Certification to address facility recertification inspections and complaint investigations. One health official said it's about trust, noting Virginians deserve confidence that when they enter a long-term care facility, the Commonwealth has a strong system in place to ensure that facility is providing safe, high-quality care. The goals of this effort are multi-pronged and look to stabilize long-term care survey options, reduce the nursing facility recertification backlog, and standardize enforcement decision-making processes and construct internal infrastructures to sustain these gains over the long term. In North Carolina news, it's hard to talk about drought once what we've gone through this weekend, but the Tar Heel State has gone through one of the worst droughts in more than 18 years, and farmers have seen the results in withering yields of corn, fruit, and other crops. Even with the steady rain that's fallen in wide swaths of the state over the past 2 weeks, the North Carolina drought update for the assessment period ended July 21st showed nearly 80% of the state in severe, extreme, or exceptional drought. This has affected the bottom line, to be sure, but the effects are more widespread. Hunger relief programs that rely on local produce can't buy as much as the slightly higher price that small farmers are having to charge to stay afloat. Across the state, rising food, transportation, and gas prices are making it harder for people to have access to healthy, nutritious food. Irrigation processes can be a last resort to farmers, but their high-capacity water pumps can be expensive to run. They often operate on diesel fuel and now cost more than $5 a gallon in North Carolina, up from about $3.50 a year ago. In other news, nearly 80% of former landfill sites in North Carolina have never been properly investigated. According to the State Auditor's Office, landfills in the state accepted a wide range of waste before 1983, when modern environmental regulations weren't in effect. The North Carolina Department of Environmental Protection created the Pre-Regulatory Landfill Program in 2007 to identify and assess and remediate these sites. A report released July 13th found that 534 of the 688 identified sites, about 78%, have never been investigated under the program. Most of these landfill sites are within 1,000 feet of areas considered vulnerable, including homes, schools, daycares, churches, or drinking water wells. Of course, this one's going to cost a penny or two, so according to the auditor's office, the average cost to investigate, assess, and remediate a former landfill is about $1.9 million. The total cost of the remaining sites approaches $1 million. Well, if you think the economy is good in the Tar Heel State, ask some folks in the town of Shelby. You might get a different opinion. Nearly 300 people will be without jobs at the end of August following a closure of a glass fiber production facility in Shelby. Electric Glass Fiber America is laying off 282 employees as the company liquidates its operations. The permanent layoffs will affect employees at the company's Shelby plant at 940 Washburn Switch Road. Separations are expected to begin August 31st. While the layoffs will start this summer, all separations are expected to be completed by September 30th, 2027. And North Carolina Governor Josh Stein is urging North Carolinians to remain alert as state and local officials continue responding to significant flooding in Surry and Stokes counties. Stein thanked first responders for their efforts, and the state is prepared to assist communities affected by the severe weather. Heavy rainfalls led to dangerous flash flooding across parts of northwestern North Carolina, prompting a state of emergency for Mount Airy and Surry County. State officials continue to monitor conditions and coordinate with local emergency management agencies as recovery efforts continue in the affected counties. Residents are encouraged to avoid flooded roadways, monitor weather forecasts and emergency alerts, and follow guidance from local officials as conditions evolve. The following roads have been closed in Surry County until further notice: as Brim Road in Surry County near Mears Road near the Virginia line, Campbell Road from Hollingsworth Road to Woodville Road, Childress Road near NC-103, also Hamburg Street, Lee Mountain Road, Indian Grove Church Road from Holly Springs Road to North Carolina 89 Westville Road,
North Carolina 103.

0: 3, the East Pine Street from Slate Mountain Road to Northeast Pine Street. Also, North County 103 from North County 104, Riverside Drive to Granite Quarry Trail. Norman Road from Slate Mountain Road to Mount Hermon Church Road. And Woodville Road from Brown Road to North County 89 Westfield Road. Some of these roads may be opening soon or already open. By the way, the Piedmont Triad American Red Cross chapter is supporting local emergency management over the weekend in the area. The Red Cross provided emergency assistance for about 10 affected families over the weekend and are still receiving calls. The primary impacts have been local businesses and roads. If families need assistance, call 1-800-RED-CROSS. And for those who say they've never seen anything like Saturday night's downpour that led to widespread flooding in the area, all they have to do is ask someone about the flood of 79. Officials with the Mount Airy Rescue Squad said it's the worst flooding since it occurred in September of 1979. Area residents have a task of waiting them that could extend into weeks or months after last weekend's flooding that washed out roads, bridges, and led to closings to several thoroughfares. While forecasters expected rain in Surrey County, that wave of heavy showers that hit was a lot more than expected. In September of 79, the rains began on a Thursday evening and continued all day long Friday and overnight, causing the historic flooding that day that put several businesses and local mills underwater. But this one came quickly. Some areas receiving about 10 inches of water within a six-hour period, thus causing the flash flooding effect. Some people even reported over 10 inches of rain in their areas. Those numbers were close compared to the 1979 total, when over 9 inches of rain fell in an extended period of time 47 years ago due to remnants of a tropical storm that cruised through. A gauge on the Ararat River in Mount Airy showed floodwaters cresting at 28.94 feet, a full 12 inches above what is considered major flood stage. That is a record depth. In 1979, the flood level was registered at 24.5 feet. One city official said most of the trucks and other vehicles and the city public's work department were heavily damaged by floodwaters, with only two confirmed to be in working order Sunday. Surrey County spokesperson Nathan Walls encouraged area residents who encouraged experienced damage to find and retain photos showing the damage area prior to the flood and to snap pictures now showing the damage and to store those photos in a safe place. You should be later eligible to receive disaster assistance from FEMA, or at least apply for it. Just keep this in mind, it could have been a lot worse. The flood of 79 taught us a lesson that led to more serious approaches to planning for such a catastrophe, such as building up riverbanks to where it would be harder for waters to escape them. That move has paid off several times in the last few decades. This time, we avoided one that could have been devastating. And for WPAQ and WSYD News, I'm Bob King reporting.
1: 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Well, today, a little chance of rain, a little chance of rain every day, but maybe not as prominent as we have had. Our temperatures right now holding at about, what are we at? Come on. It's slow getting there today. About 71 degrees, the way it looks. And temperatures, basically, the overnight lows around 67 each night through the week. They are holding during that stretch. Overnight lows, 67 to 71. And what is going on with this forecast? Anyway, 50% chance of rain today. High near 81 with partly sunny skies. And a 50% chance of rain tonight. 83 tomorrow and partly sunny. The 60% chance of precipitation in the afternoon and evening, and an 80% chance of rain Wednesday night, and parts of Thursday. So we're gradually getting caught back up on the scale as far as drought situation goes. And that's where it extends all the way through Monday as far as some pretty decent chances of rain each afternoon. We do stay away from that 90-degree mark. That's good news. Coming up for the next, halfway mark through August, actually. 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
1: In sports, the Major League Baseball trade deadline is come and gone, with some teams getting ready for the stretch run and others have just thrown in the towel. The fate of the biggest names on the block, two-time Cy Young Award winner Tarik Skubal, was decided Saturday when he signed with the Los Angeles Dodgers in exchange for outfielders Zahir Hope and right-handed pitcher River Ryan and Brady Smith. As deadline day approached yesterday, the Phillies made some moves, acquiring Luis Arias from the Giants and lefty Brooks Raley from the New York Mets. Then the Red Sox and Orioles sent some shockwaves to the sport with a deal to send franchise catcher Adley Rutschman to Boston. Elsewhere, the Yankees acquired Helio Ramos, the Padres traded for Casey Mize, and the Astros landed Dalton Varsho. In another move, the Seattle Mariners overlooked the lack of recent offensive production from Baltimore's Taylor Ward in hopes a change of scenery will store more pop to his bat. With a team desperate to make a playoff push, Seattle decided to acquire Ward from the Baltimore Orioles on Monday. The 32-year-old Ward hasn't produced to his normal level with the Orioles this past season. His excellent pop, with a career-high 36 home runs last year, is not carried over to Baltimore. This year, he's just hit 7 home runs and is on a pace for his worst power trip since 2023, when he hit 14 home runs in 97 games. Despite the power outage, Ward has found another way to provide valuable assets to the offense, leading the American League in walks. The Mariners ended Monday with a 55-58 record, but are just 2 games out of the wild card spot in the American League. Meanwhile, the Orioles net 3 relievers in the deal, a return not too dissimilar to the one New York sent to Washington for Luis Garcia Jr., one of the best bats on the market. And just when you thought the trade deadline was over, there's always one more deal that trickles down with several minutes left. This time, it's the Reds sending reliever Caleb Ferguson to the Cardinals for international bonus space. That price tag expected to be $250,000. In NASCAR news, the future of the Brickyard 400 may be on loose footing and has become a major talking point after another race at Indianapolis Speedway drew criticism from fans and analysts. Many questioned whether NASCAR should continue holding one of its biggest events at the famous track after the 2026 race featured limited passing and little on-track action. Some drivers, like NASCAR's Kenny Wallace, believes the answer is not to remove Indianapolis from the Cup Series schedule. He's argued that NASCAR has enjoyed a strong season overall and should focus on fixing the problem rather than abandoning one of the sport's most historic venues. Rather than replacing the next-gen car or removing the Brickyard 400, Wallace believes NASCAR should make track-specific aerodynamic changes. He suggested adding aerodynamic fins to the cars to increase drag and help drivers make more passes. In the NASCAR point standings, Toyota still has a lock on the 1 and 2 spots. His teammates Denny Hamlin are 1 and 2, Tyler Reddick. Hamlin has 4 victories, 12 top 5 finishes, and 14 top 10 finishes for an 886 point total, 84 points ahead of teammate Tyler Reddick. In third place is Ryan Blaney in a Ford with 766 points. Ty Gibbs is in the number 4 spot in a Toyota with 750 point total so far. Rounding out the top 10 are Carson Hocevar, Chase Elliott, Chase Briscoe, Kyle Larson, Chris Buescher, and Christopher Bell. In scores from last night in Major League Baseball, a limited supply of games. One American League game, Toronto won at Houston 3-1. In the National League, home winners and Philadelphia beating Washington 6-3. It was the Cubs beating the Dodgers 10-5 at Wrigley Field, and Arizona took a 5-1 win at home over San Diego. Also on the road, Pittsburgh edged Milwaukee 4-3. All road winners in interleague play as St. Louis ran over the Yankees 13-7 at Yankee Stadium. It was San Francisco beating Texas 5-1, and Tampa Bay was a 13-9 winner at Colorado. It was a travel day for the minor league teams. They're back in action today. In single-A play, Fayetteville will be at Salem, Augusta at Hickory. In the Sally League, Winston-Salem has a weak stand at home, hosting Asheville starting tonight. Greensboro will be at Rome. And in AAA play, Durham will be at Charlotte. A few WNBA games last night as New York won at home over Seattle, 95-83. It was Las Vegas taking a 109-87 win in Atlanta, and Phoenix a winner at Chicago 106 to 101.

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1: Good morning. I hope your morning is going well. To begin with, may I share my feelings with you. It saddens me to know there are those who wait until they're standing before a loved one's gravestone to tell them how much they loved them. Today would be a great day to tell those who mean the most to us that we love them. Good idea. I think so too. Now, these words. Today, families throughout North Carolina and Southwest Virginia know to rely on Moody Funeral Service when the time of transition arrives for a member of the family or loved one. 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The corporate offices are in Mount Airy, Moody Davis Funeral Service in Dobson, and the third location is in Stuart, Virginia.
0: In the obituaries, Lynn Parker Ayers passed on July 30th. She was survived by her husband of 57 years, Walter C. Ayers, and sons Walter C. Ayers Jr. and wife Leah, and children Ellery Walter III, Shepherd, and Grayson. Also Parker Ayers and his wife Carly, and their children Lula and Norby. Surviving sisters, Ellen Sherricks and Cree Gazelle. And she was preceded in death by her parents, Ray and Frances Parker, and her sister, Raydene Hawkins. A celebration of life, graveside services, rather, will be held Saturday at 11 a.m. at Patrick County Memorial Gardens, J.F. Stuart Highway in Stuart, Virginia. A celebration of life will be held the following Monday, August 10th, at 2 p.m. at Derbyshire Baptist Church on Derbyshire Road in Richmond, Virginia. Mr. Alton Gray Childress, 87, of Mount Airy, passed on Thursday at the North Carolina Veterans Home in Kernersville. He was born October 25, 1936, in Surrey County, to the late Haywood Childress and Mary Sally Seagraves Childress. United States Marine Corps veteran, serving during the end of the Korean War and Pacific. He also served as deacon of Holly Springs Baptist Church, where he was a member, a longtime board member of the Bannertown Baptist Church, and a member of the Renfro Masonic Lodge. He drove for Roadway Express for several years till retirement. Survivors include son and daughter-in-law, Alton Gray Childress Jr. and Jill, and daughter and son-in-law, Breanne Watson and Sydney. Grandchildren, Alicia, Tony Jade Smith, Casey Brown and Dustin, Brandy Duggins and Chad. Also several great-grandchildren. He was preceded in death by his parents and his wife, Judith Rebecca Gardner Childress, two daughters, Rebecca and Dana Childress, and one brother, Bobby Childress. Services will be held today at 11 a.m. at Moody Funeral Home Chapel in Mount Airy. The Reverend Wayburn Mosley officiating. Burial in the Oakdale Cemetery. The family receiving friends from 10 a.m. till the time of the service this morning. Military honors for the VFW Honor Guard and Masonic rites by the Renfro Masonic Lodge. Mr. Alderay Hollyfield, 90, of Gainesville, Georgia, formerly of Dobson, passed on Friday at Bell Minor Home. He was born in Surrey County December 14, 1935, preceded in death by his parents, Columbus Hollyfield and Emma Laster Hollyfield, and his birth mother, Verdi Hollyfield Andrews. Survived by his wife of 69 years, Francis Edwards Hollyfield. Sons, Danny Hollyfield of Salisbury, Maryland, and Rick Hollyfield of Gainesville, Georgia. Grandchildren, Danny Hollyfield Jr. and Serenity Dawn, Brandon Booth and Hillary, Travis Hollyfield, Calix Hollyfield and Justin Jones, and Alex Hollyfield. Also eight great-grandchildren and siblings, Leon and Barbara Hollyfield, Mary and Tom St. Clair, Linda and Barry Martin. Mr. Hollyfield will lie in state from 10 to 11 a.m. tomorrow at Gum Orchard Baptist Church. The service is at 11 a.m. at the church. Burial in the Zephyr.

Saturday mornings in downtown Mount Airy. He is survived by a daughter and son-in-law, Vicki and Steve King. Also a son and daughter-in-law, Gary and Debbie Mooneyhan. Seven grandchildren, Sean Graham, Patrick Mooneyhan, Lauren Mooneyhan, Christopher Mooneyhan, Penny Utt, Sarah Absher, and Brian Johns. And six great-grandchildren, seven great-great-grandchildren. Also stepmother, Nina Bell Mooneyhan, and a half-sister, Kimball Mooneyhan Middleton. In addition to his parents, he was preceded in death by his wife, Cassie Lynn Jones Mooneyhan, the grandson, Dustin, sisters, Hattie Ruth Jenkins and Sharon Pat Tucker, and a brother, George Alton Mooneyhan. Graveside services will be Thursday at 11 a.m. at Flower Gap Primitive Baptist Church Cemetery. No formal visitation will be held. The family can and friends can pay their respects at Moody's on Wednesday from 11 a.m. till 5 p.m. and Thursday 7:30 a.m. till 9:30 a.m. Mr. Aaron David Moser, 55, of Westfield, passed on Saturday at his home. He was born January 6, 1971 in Giles County, to the late Sonny Moser and Janice Hare. He spent his adult career as an auto detailer, the last 2 years at Scenic Chevrolet. No formal services will be held at this time. A celebration of life will be held at a later date. Mrs. Mary Ava Jean Stanley Terry, 89, of Medicine Ann, passed on at her home on Thursday morning. A private graveside service will be held in the Lynch Family Cemetery. This is a courtesy of Moody Funeral Services. Mrs. Rita Gail Carson Willard, 65, of Mount Airy, passed on Sunday at Novant Rehabilitation Hospital in Winston-Salem. She was born August 1st, 1960, in Forsyth County, to the late Romney Carson and Mabel George Carson. Survivors include her husband, Carl Wayne Willard, a daughter and son-in-law, Misty Bledsoe and Kevin, and son and daughter-in-law, Nicholas, Corey Willard, and Sheena. Also several grandchildren, sisters Betty Hudson, Kay Shamblin, and Ronnie, and Annette Carsons. In addition to her parents, she was preceded in death by her brothers, Don and Jimmy Carson. Services we held today at 2 p.m. at Moody Funeral Home in Mount Airy, with Pastor Ron Chamblin Jr. and Pastor Ronnie Chamblin and Brother Jeff Hudson officiating. Burial in the Surrey Veterans Cemetery. Condolences online and more information for those being served can be accessed at moodyfuneralservices.com, coxedom.com, and spencerfuneralhome.com. On behalf of the staff and management here at WSYD, we extend our condolences to those who have lost lovers at this time. Our time now coming up on 28 minutes after 7 o'clock. 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

Billy Scott and the Prophets, 105.1 FM, WSYD. Moving toward the 8 o'clock hour, our top 10 backspin at 9 o'clock. They can get through it. Or some. I made a mistake getting out and pulling weeds the other day. My weed eater tore up, and I thought I would take care of it that way, which obviously is not the right way to do it. And now I've, you know, allergies have kind of come back on me. Anyway, that's a moot point. But we got more coming up. We'll take a look at that forecast. It hopefully wouldn't hold as much rain as we have had. Well, we'll check that out a little bit later on as well. Here's something we'll never get confused with. Albert Hammett. A long way from Southern California.

Once again, no danger of comparing this area to that area, that's for certain. Albert Hammond, never rains in Southern California, as far as we know. That's more coming up. This is kind of fun finding this particular song. This is one by request. I had never heard this song, never really knew a lot about this guy. A guy named Mike McGear, that's the name he went by anyway. His real name was Michael McCartney, of course, yes. The last name does sound familiar. Paul McCartney's younger brother, who worked with a group called The Scaffolds, kind of a comedy team that did recordings, and they actually had some hit records along the way. They had a number one record in Great Britain around Christmas time, about the time the Beatles began taking off. But Michael McGear changed his name to McGear because he didn't want to give people the appearance he was riding on the coattails of his brother. So they actually landed a contract, recording contract with Parlophone Records, and had a Christmas number one single in 1968 called Lily the Pink, based on an old folk story or something of that nature. Anyway, this is a song that they had out in 1967. Mike McGear, also Mike McCartney, with a scaffold. I'm going to call Thank You Very Much.

0: thank you very, very, very much. Thank you very much for
1: love.
0: Thank you very much, thank you very, very, very much. Thank you very much for
1: love.
0: Thank you very, very, very much. Thank you very much for the Sunday joints. Thank you very much, thank you very, very, very much. Thank you very much for the Sunday joints.
1: And our cultural heritage.
2: National beverage.
1: Being fat.
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0: Mike McGeer, a.k.a. Paul McCartney's brother, Mike McCartney, with his group The Scaffold. Thank you very much. He said he got that from a reply that he gave his brother Paul after Paul gave him a Nikon camera for Christmas or something like that. Thank you very much. So, anyway, that's one of the lost, I guess call it a lost classic.
1: Wondering what's really happening with the economy? 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
1: AP News, I'm Marcela Sanchez. President Trump remains furious that his hand-picked top Washington prosecutor defied him in the probe of reflecting pull damage. AP Washington correspondent Sagar Magani reports.
2: The president says he's really disappointed Jeanine Pirro moved to drop charges against a former Olympian accused of vandalizing the Lincoln Memorial reflecting pool.
3: She folded like an umbrella.
2: And accuses Pirro of choking. He's maintained David Hearn and others vandalized the pool, but Pirro assessed the damage was due to shoddy construction. It was a rare case in his second term of a top Trump aide or appointee openly defying him. Pirro has stayed quiet since. The president has not said if he'll fire her. Sagar Magani at the White House.
1: A British maritime monitoring agency says a cargo ship reported being hit by a projectile overnight off the coast of Oman in the Strait of Hormuz. This comes as the U.S. and Iran made opposing claims about whether they were holding talks. Trump yesterday said that two sides are resuming talks to wind down the war. But Iran has insisted it's only talking with Oman, only about the reopening of the Strait of Hormuz. In Spokane, Washington, 37-year-old Aaron Farinacci was arrested yesterday and charged with setting one of the three devastating wildfires that are burning through the region. The fires have destroyed at least 700 buildings and forced some 67,000 people to evacuate around the state's second-largest city. Authorities haven't stated a possible cause for the other two fires. Voters in Michigan, Kansas, Missouri, Virginia, and Washington state are heading to the polls today for primary elections. Global shares were mostly higher today following a rally on Wall Street that was helped by easing oil prices. This is AP News.
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4: For WPAQ and WSYD News, I'm Bob King. Virginians will head to the polls today in several sections of the state for the 2026 primary elections, nearly 2 months later than usual after this year's congressional redistricting referendum and the uncertainty over which map would govern the races delayed the state's traditional June nomination contest. More than 30 candidates are competing in the GOP primary for U.S. Senate, and in seven of Virginia's 11 congressional districts, Republican voters will choose a nominee to challenge Democratic Senator Mark Warner, while contested congressional primaries will unfold in the 1st, 2nd, 5th, 7th, 8th, 9th, and 10th districts. Several incumbents are also seeking renomination without opposition. Polls are open from 6 a.m. to 7 p.m., and anyone in line by the cutoff will be allowed to cast a ballot. Voters can verify their polling place and registration status through the Virginia Department of Elections voter portal. An acceptable form of identification is required to vote. That includes a driver's license, passport, voter confirmation documents, utility bill, or bank statement. Voters without identification may sign an identity confirmation statement or cast a provisional ballot. Because Virginia does not register voters by party, voters and localities holding both Democratic and Republican primaries may choose either party's ballot, but they cannot participate in both. In other news, the Virginia Department of Health is implementing a roadmap to improve oversight for nursing homes through the Commonwealth. The VDH is partnering with its Office of Licensure and Certification to address facility recertification inspections and complaint investigations. One health official said it's about trust, noting Virginians deserve confidence that when they enter a long-term care facility, the Commonwealth has a strong system in place to ensure that facility is providing safe, high-quality care. The goals of this effort are multi-pronged and look to stabilize long-term care survey options, reduce the nursing facility recertification backlog, and standardize enforcement decision-making processes

and construct internal infrastructures to sustain these gains over the long term. In North Carolina news, it's hard to talk about drought once what we've gone through this weekend, but the Tar Heel State has gone through one of the worst droughts in more than 18 years, and farmers have seen the results in withering yields of corn, fruit, and other crops. Even with the steady rain that's fallen in wide swaths of the state over the past 2 weeks, the North Carolina drought update for the assessment period ended July 21st showed nearly 80% of the state in severe, extreme, or exceptional drought. This has affected the bottom line, to be sure, but the effects are more widespread. Hunger relief programs that rely on local produce can't buy as much as the slightly higher price that small farmers are having to charge to stay afloat. Across the state, rising food, transportation, and gas prices are making it harder for people to have access to healthy, nutritious food. Irrigation processes can be a last resort to farmers, but their high-capacity water pumps can be expensive to run. They often operate on diesel fuel and now cost more than $5 a gallon in North Carolina, up from about $3.50 a year ago. In other news, nearly 80% of former landfill sites in North Carolina have never been properly investigated. According to the State Auditor's Office, landfills in the state accepted a wide range of waste before 1983, when modern environmental regulations weren't in effect. The North Carolina Department of Environmental Protection created the pre-regulatory landfill program in 2007 to identify and assess and remediate these sites. A report released July 13th found that 534 of the 688 identified sites, about 78%, have never been investigated under the program. Most of these landfill sites are within 1,000 feet of areas considered vulnerable, including homes, schools, daycares, churches, or drinking water wells. Of course, this one's going to cost a penny or two, so according to the auditor's office, the average cost to investigate, assess, and remediate a former landfill is about $1.9 million. The total cost of the remaining sites approaches $1 million. Well, if you think the economy is good in the Tar Heel State, ask some folks in the town of Shelby. You might get a different opinion. Nearly 300 people will be without jobs at the end of August following a closure of a glass fiber production facility in Shelby. Electric Glass Fiber America is laying off 282 employees as the company liquidates its operations. The permanent layoffs will affect employees at the company's Shelby plant at 940 Washburn Switch Road. Separations are expected to begin August 31st. While the layoffs will start this summer, all separations are expected to be completed by September 30th, 2027. And North Carolina Governor Josh Stein is urging North Carolinians to remain alert as state and local officials continue responding to significant flooding in Surry and Stokes counties. Stein thanked first responders for their efforts, and the state is prepared to assist communities affected by the severe weather. Heavy rainfalls led to dangerous flash flooding across parts of northwestern North Carolina, prompting a state of emergency for Mount Airy and Surry County. State officials continue to monitor conditions and coordinate with local emergency management agencies as recovery efforts continue in the affected counties. Residents are encouraged to avoid flooded roadways, monitor weather forecasts and emergency alerts, and follow guidance from local officials as conditions evolve. The following roads have been closed in Surry County until further notice, as Brim Road in Surry County, near Mears Road, near the Virginia line, Campbell Road from Hollingsworth Road to Woodville Road, Childress Road near NC-103, also Hamburg Street, Lee Mountain Road, Indian Grove Church Road from Holly Springs Road to North Carolina 89 Westville Road, North Carolina 103, the East Pine Street from Slate Mountain Road to Northeast Pine Street, also North Carolina 103 from North Carolina 104 Riverside Drive to Granite Quarry Trail, Norman Road from Slate Mountain Road to Mount Hermon Church Road, and Woodville Road from Brown Road to North Carolina 89 Westfield Road. Some of these roads may be opening soon or already open. By the way, the Piedmont Triad American Red Cross chapter is supporting local emergency management over the weekend in the area. The Red Cross provided emergency assistance for about 10 affected families over the weekend and are still receiving calls. The primary impacts have been local businesses and roads. If families need assistance, call 1-800-RED-CROSS. And for those who say they've never seen anything like Saturday night's downpour that led to widespread flooding in the area, all they have to do is ask someone about the flood of 79. Officials with the Mount Airy Rescue Squad said it's the worst flooding since it occurred in September of 1979. Area residents have a task of waiting them that could ex-

in into weeks or months after last weekend's flooding that washed out roads, bridges, and led to closings to several thoroughfares. While forecasters expected rain in Surry County, that wave of heavy showers that hit was a lot more than expected. In September of 79, the rains began on a Thursday evening and continued all day long Friday and overnight, causing the historic flooding that day that put several businesses and local mills underwater. But this one came quickly. Some areas receiving about 10 inches of water within a six-hour period, thus causing the flash flooding effect. Some people even reported over 10 inches of rain in their areas. Those numbers were close compared to the 1979 total, when over 9 inches of rain fell in an extended period of time 47 years ago due to remnants of a tropical storm that cruised through. A gauge on the Ararat River in Mount Airy showed floodwaters cresting at 28.94 feet, a full 12 inches above what is considered major flood stage. That is a record depth. In 1979, the flood level was registered at 24.5 feet. One city official said most of the trucks and other vehicles and the city public works department were heavily damaged by floodwaters, with only two confirmed to be in working order Sunday. Surry County spokesperson Nathan Walls encouraged area residents who encouraged experienced damage to find and retain photos showing the damage area prior to the flood and to snap pictures now showing the damage and to store those photos in a safe place. You should be later eligible to receive disaster assistance from FEMA, or at least apply for it. Just keep this in mind, it could have been a lot worse. The flood of 79 taught us a lesson that led to more serious approaches to planning for such a catastrophe, such as building up riverbanks to where it would be harder for waters to escape them. That move has paid off several times in the last few decades. This time we avoided one that could have been devastating. And for WPAQ and WSYD News, I'm Bob King reporting.

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0: Hello, Bear fans. I'm Kelly Epperson.
1: And I'm Tommy Morrison. And yes, it's that time of the year again. Time for another exciting season of Friday Night Lights and Granite Bears football.
0: That's right, Tommy. 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

0: Kelly. It all gets started on Friday night, August 21st, when the Bears travel to Starmount to take on the Rams.
1: Tommy, I can't wait, and I know you're ready as well, so let's get it started with the two favorite words.
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1: 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Stay with us for the next hour as Bob spins the wheel of hits and counts down four decades of legendary music. And now, here's your Tuesday Top 10 Backspin host, Bob King.
2: And thanks for bringing Nelson on today. Our top 10 backspin as we kind of forego the wheel. Usually try to do something different the first Tuesday of the month with our top 10 backspin. And this time, kind of going back, our top 10 by the numbers, looking at 40 songs that's mentioning numbers in the title and getting the most productive top 10 out of that group. And all these were number one songs, with the exception of one. Of course, we'll look at some of the songs that did very well during that particular time, and you probably know a lot more. There's several of them in there that these are the top 40 that kind of really stood out as far as the ones that did very well on the charts. So we'll get this started right now with this particular tune. And let's see what we got here. 1966, of course, with the Rolling Stones. Mick Jagger, Keith Richards putting this one together. Written during their tour in October and December of 1965. And it's kind of a take on some things that Bo Diddley did. They kind of got back to the drive they had been missing for a little while in rock and roll music after a few months getting back into the studios with this particular tune.
0: Number 10.

Some of the first studio effects ever put into a rock recording with a 19 Nervous Breakdown, the ending of that particular tune. 1966, our top 10 and top 40 by the numbers this week in our top 10 backspin. That one going back to 1966 with the Rolling Stones, of course. Went to number 2 on the charts, million seller. That I'm surprised it didn't go go to number 1. Of course, there's a lot of competition during the British invasion. During that particular time, stopping off at number 2 on the charts for the Rolling Stones, February of 1966. Got a couple songs coming up from 1981. And, yeah, this one, going back, title tune of a movie, and also turned out to be a TV show, huge hit for this lady. I'm not sure if it was her only number 1 song or not. May have been released in November 1980. Got an Academy Award nomination for Best Original Song at the 53rd Annual Academy Awards. 3 Grammy Award nominations, Song of the Year. She won Best Country Song, Best Country Vocal Performance, and

0: Best Female at the 24th Annual Grammy Awards also. This thing won all kinds of awards along the way. And, of course, it was a hit movie. Ranked number 78 on the American Film Institute's 100 Years, 100 Songs. Music, 1981. Dolly Parton.
1: Number 9.

Number one song, 1981, Dolly Parton, title tune of a movie, and later a TV show, and turned out to be one of the biggest hit records in her career with 9 to 5, catchphrase that turned out to be later on. Also going to 1981, this song, of course, a little soft rock tune released in their 6th studio album of the same name. This has been going to number one in July of 1981 for about a week. Their only number one song. And this one stayed there for about 5 weeks, number two for the adult contemporary charts. And they had a lot of hits on the adult contemporary charts as well. This one, their only number one tune for Air Supply of 1981.

Music by Air Supply, the one that you love. Going by the numbers this week, our special top 10 backspin, our top 40 as well. You heard 19th Nervous Breakdown, 9 to 5, Dolly Parton, the one that you love, Air Supply. You're going to see a lot of incredible amount of numbers of songs with the number one in them that some of them went to number one, of course, including that one by Air Supply from 81. And just kind of scouring over our list of some of the songs that you can count down along the way. Metallica, 1988, their first Billboard hit with one. It stopped off at number 35 in 1988. Nelson Riddle, 1962, number 30 song, the theme song of a TV show that had been on for 2 years with Route 66. And taking a look at some more. Blondie, number 24 song in 1978. One Way or Another, number 21 song in 1971. Alice Cooper with I'm 18. Phil Collins had a number one song in 1989 with Two Hearts. And the Grassroots, I'd Wait a Million Years at number 18 on the charts. One is the Loneliest Number. Three Dog Night, April 1969. Well, their first hits stopping off at number 15 on the charts. And this song, 1967. Didn't really chart that well, but this song gets just about as much airplay as any tunes around now, again, due to the growth of the beach music genre. Music by the Showmen, just out of the box.

1967, what would turn out to be a Beach Music classic. The Showman, 39, 21, 46. Figure those numbers out. Going by the numbers this week, our top 10 backspin. And taking a look at some of those. Of course, you heard little Dolly Parton, Air Supply, Rolling Stones. And this one goes back about as far back as we will go in this one, 1959. The song came out of a little French language song, Les Trois Clichés. It was written and put together, and somewhere along the way got a hold of this song and put it in a little English adaptation, and it eventually made to the country charts. Jim Ed Brown and his sisters got a hold of this song. They were about to quit music. They had just given it up, and they found this particular song. This song was pitched to them. Bonnie Brown first heard it at a local radio station that a DJ had played the French version, and it was kind of retailored along the way. Chet Atkins in a Studio B in Nashville picked this one up with him in 1959, and the Anita Kerr Singers helped him out the arrangement. Chet Atkins said, "This is going to be your biggest hit. It's going to sell 1 million records. You know, you're not going to quit the business after this one. You can't quit the business after this one." The song was released July 3rd, 1959. Soared to number one on the Billboard Hot 100 charts for 4 weeks and the country charts for 10 solid weeks. Classic music that was recorded by these folks. Let's see, and this one... we'll get this one coming up in just a little bit. This one, I think we're kind of out of sync on this one right here. This one's coming up next, okay? Yeah. And right now we're going to a notch above that from March of 1965. A song for 7 weeks at number one on the charts, music by the Beatles.

0: That's the Beatles, 8 days a week. Number one song, March of 1965. Replacement, I had to throw in there. Something I've never had happen here. My song just went away, the one I had picked out and ready to play, and it just disappeared. A little bit of a glitch in our technology, whatever you want to call it. But my song just vanished just before I was getting ready to get it on. Anyway, heard Beatles 8 days a week, March of 1965. Their seventh number one tune, and also number one in Canada and Belgium and the New Netherlands. And this was the title tune for Ron Howard's 2016 documentary, of course, spotlighting the Beatles' years as live performers as well. One of those phrases that was coined by Ringo, I guess, along the way. A lot of overdubbing with hand clapping and George Harrison working on his Rickenbacker 12-string guitar. The last of seven songs by the Beatles atop the Hot 100 over a one-year period, marking an all-time record for a single act. And getting back now, I hope this one stays with us. This song sold 500,000 copies in the first month of its debut. Went well over 1 million copies sold. Grammy nomination for 1955-59 as Record of the Year, but lost to Mack the Knife. This one by the Browns, recorded in the studios at Nashville with Chet Atkins and the Anita Carr Singers.
1: Number seven.

Music by the Browns, The Three Bells, turned out to be a monster hit for them, and actually had to change things around after they made that song, sold over a million copies, and got them back on the concert trail as a headliner, of course. Our top 10 backspin, looking at going by the numbers, some of these songs with some numbers on them, of course. Got some Route 66 cranked up here from the TV series from 1962. Look at some of the other songs. Of course, The Byrds, 8 Miles High, number 14 song in 1966. Four Tops, 1967, number 13 song, Seven Rooms of Gloom. Simon and Garfunkel writing this particular song. It was a B-side on their tune At the Zoo in 1967. Harper's Bazaar did a lot better with it, taking it to number 13 with the 59th Bridge Street song, Feeling Groovy. Again, number 13 in 1967. Prince, number 12 song, 1982 and 1999. And Stevie Nicks' Edge of 17, a number 11 song in 1982. Also number 11 songs, Elvis, One Broken Heart for Sale, 1963. Meatloaf, 1977, Two Out of Three Ain't Bad. Both of those songs going to number 11 on the charts. And backing up just a little bit, song that registered at number 13 on the charts, and another one of these songs that still has a second life in Beach Music Classics from 1966. Music by Wilson Pickett.

0: 1966, Mr. Wilson Pickett. Some numbers that'll stick in your head. 634-5789. Probably got some more of those phone numbers coming your way also in our top 10 backspin for this week by the numbers. As we go on up the list, this particular tune topped the charts February of 1971 for 5 weeks and got another bubblegum crowd off and running. These guys started out very young in their lives working on the Andy Williams Show, and they got a lot of exposure at that particular time. The record producers figured, well, the Jackson 5 can do it. You guys can do it also. The song was picked out. The Jackson 5 actually turned this particular song down, and it was given to the Osmond Brothers, who took it to number one. Jackson 5 chose to record ABC instead, which it went to number one also. This song was used on the Osmonds cartoon on ABC just a couple years later.
1: Number

Tom, the Country Osmond Brothers off and running on the bubblegum circuit with One Bad Apple 1971. Now, another number one song had the song, had the name one in it, of course. And going to 1978, the song by the Commodores, of course, with Lionel Richie. Lionel Richie's father toasted his mother and kind of gave her a fantastic toast. Lionel Richie remembered those words and put it into a song and dedicated it to his wife. Their first number one hit on the Billboard charts, August of 1978. The only Motown hit that featured all these guys together at one particular time. And kind of set the standard for a different type of version by Motown during that particular time. Music by the Commodores this week.

0: Music for the Commodores, Three Times a Lady. As we take a look at what's going on outside the box, our By the Numbers top 10 backspin this week. Some of those other ones breaking into the top 10 songs that made the top 10. Bobby Bear, 500 Miles Away From Home at number 10, 1963. Bruin Shipley, a song that was banned by a lot of stations in 1971. We Won Toke Over the Line. It still made it to the top 10. The Marvelettes, another phone number, Beachwood 45789, number 9 in 1962. And Keith with 98.6, number 7 in 1967. Johnny Rivers, Seventh Son, also a number 7 song in 1975, or 65 rather. Lou Christie, Two Faces of I, number 6 in 1963. And Bryan Adams, Summer of 69 at number 5 as well. 1-2-3 Red Light, the 1910 Fruit Gum Company in 1968. And One Fine Day, the Chiffons, 1963 version, number 5. Carole King, the writer, of course, had a version in 1980 to go to number 12 on the charts. And that's some of the songs placing with the numbers and our top 10 backspin. This song, what it really sticks in your mind, going back to the telephone booth, this one sparked a rash of people calling victims and asking for this girl's number. Released by Jim Keller and his band, of course, also known as Tommy Two Tone, going to number 4 on the charts in 1982.
1: Number 4.

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1: Getting back to our top 10 backspin for this particular week. Of course, going all over the charts this particular week by the numbers. 1975. Their second single from the top Billboard Hot 100 charts from the same album. The first song, Best of My Love, going to number one. This solidified their presence as a top rock act. I'm talking about the Eagles in 1975. This nailed it down into superstar status. They wanted to do a song that kind of get away from the country rock genre. A lot of people thought they were a country rock band. Obviously, it worked out very well, their second single to reach number one from that particular album.
2: Number three.

Music by the Eagles, one of these nights, solidifying their stance as a major rock act, 1975. Moving on up the list, some of the songs with the numbers, by the numbers. Beach Boys, 409. It's actually a B-side of Surfing Safari. I wonder why they didn't hold that back and release it later on. Then it went to number 72 on the charts and would have done a lot better on its own. Also, 123 Red Light, 1910 Fruit Gum Company, 1968, number five song. Chiffon's One Fine Day, Elvis One Night, 1958, number four. And The Vogues, 5 o'clock World, 1966, number four song. Another number four song, Chicago, 25 or 6 to 4 from 1970. And Paul Davis, 65 Love Affair, at number three in February of 82. Janis Ian at 17, a number three song. And a couple of songs that just missed out on number one, One Less Bell to Answer, Fifth Dimension, 1970. Luck Balloons by Nina, 1984. And Lynn Berry, October 1965, with 1, 2, 3. And getting back to our final two songs for this week. Several ways to do the What Was Impossible, put together by Paul Simon. It's kind of a humorous approach to divorcing his first wife, Peggy Harper. He went into the studio and decided to take his mind off it by writing a divorce song that sounded kind of funny, actually. And it went to number one in the United States, the highest charting song he ever had in France, at number two. And sold about 3 million copies along the way.

0: Paul Simon, 50 Ways to Leave Your Lover. Number one song, of course, 1975. And going to 1966, this particular tune, this weird group that regarded on, went back to a 1957 Japanese science fiction film. The Mysterians is how they got their name. The leader of this one, Rudy Martinez, of course, really strange guy himself, said his soul originated from Mars. He once walked on Earth with the dinosaurs. And this was not an act. He actually pretty much took this stance along the way. Really, it was one of the first punk rock songs ever produced, a garage band that had a great electric organ in this song. That's really the clincher for this song that made it, put it over the top in October of 1966.
1: Number one.

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1: 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It's 11:01 Eastern on this Tuesday morning. 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

0: Al Stewart on the Light Lunch. Time passages. 11:32 is our time, Eastern, here at WSYD. We have 79 degrees currently, looking for a high today in the, only around 80, so we don't have that far to go. Shouldn't be that heavy a lift. We do need to pause right here for a message. 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

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What used to be's don't count anymore.

That's the sound of the Little River Band. 11:56, 4 away from noon. We will take a break at noon for the news. Sports will update your weather forecast. Stay with us. We'll return with part 2 of the Light Lunch following. Here's Rod Stewart.

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1: AP News, I'm Ed Donahue. The Senate Judiciary Committee is expected to advance Todd Blanche's nomination for Attorney General. Two Republicans on the committee demanded written assurances about the settlement of President Trump's lawsuit against the IRS over his leaked tax returns. They want a fund that would have benefited supporters of the president scrapped. North Carolina's Tom Tillis is one of those two Republicans.
2: The bottom line is nobody is clean here. And until we start recognizing this behavior as bad, we're just going to one-up it. Maybe it's a little bit more intense in this administration than the last one, and that a little bit more intense than the prior administration, and so on and so forth. But folks, we've got to end this stuff.
1: Tillis and John Cornyn now say they will support Blanche's nomination. President Trump is making a rare stop on the West Coast. The AP's Sagar Magani has the story.
3: The president's heading to Las Vegas and the Los Angeles area to highlight something polls show he's weak on, the economy. An AP NORC poll last month showed only 32% of American adults approve of his handling of the economy. Still, the president's trying to sell voters on his tax cuts and manufacturing renaissance claims, and he's looking to shore up support for GOP candidates before November's midterms. But he's also facing high interest rates and gas prices, and by his own White House's estimates, an affordable housing shortage. That's a vital issue in Nevada, which has a competitive governor's race. Sagar Magani, Washington.
1: As fires burn uncontained around Spokane, Washington, a man has been arrested, accused of setting the largest of the three big fires there. A tip from a community member who saw a nervous-looking man bent by the side of the road near

0: And grass initially led authorities to the suspect. The government says job openings fell slightly. This is AP News.
1: For WPAQ and WSYD News, I'm Bob King. Virginians will head to the polls today in several sections of the state for the 2026 primary elections, nearly 2 months later than usual after this year's congressional redistricting referendum and the uncertainty over which map would govern the races delayed the state's traditional June nomination contest. More than 30 candidates are competing in the GOP primary for U.S. Senate, and in 7 of Virginia's 11 congressional districts, Republican voters will choose a nominee to challenge Democratic Senator Mark Warner, while contested congressional primaries will unfold in the 1st, 2nd, 5th, 7th, 8th, 9th, and 10th districts. Several incumbents are also seeking renomination without opposition. Polls are open from 6 a.m. to 7 p.m., and anyone in line by the cutoff will be allowed to cast a ballot. Voters can verify their polling place and registration status through the Virginia Department of Elections voter portal. An acceptable form of identification is required to vote. That includes a driver's license, passport, voter confirmation documents, utility bill, or bank statement. Voters without identification may sign an identity confirmation statement or cast a provisional ballot. Because Virginia does not register voters by party, voters and localities holding both Democratic and Republican primaries may choose either party's ballot, but they cannot participate in both. In other news, the Virginia Department of Health is implementing a roadmap to improve oversight for nursing homes through the Commonwealth. The VDH is partnering with its Office of Licensure and Certification to address facility recertification inspections and complaint investigations. One health official said it's about trust, noting Virginians deserve confidence that when they enter a long-term care facility, the Commonwealth has a strong system in place to ensure that facility is providing safe, high-quality care. The goals of this effort are multi-pronged and look to stabilize long-term care survey options, reduce the nursing facility recertification backlog, and standardize enforcement decision-making processes, and construct internal infrastructures to sustain these gains over the long term. In North Carolina news, it's hard to talk about drought once what we've gone through this weekend, but the Tar Heel State has gone through one of the worst droughts in more than 18 years, and farmers have seen the results in withering yields of corn, fruit, and other crops. Even with the steady rain that's fallen in wide swaths of the state over the past 2 weeks, the North Carolina drought update for the assessment period ended July 21st showed nearly 80% of the state in severe, extreme, or exceptional drought. This has affected the bottom line, to be sure, but the effects are more widespread. Hunger relief programs that rely on local produce can't buy as much as the slightly higher price that small farmers are having to charge to stay afloat. Across the state, rising food, transportation, and gas prices are making it harder for people to have access to healthy, nutritious food. Irrigation processes can be a last resort to farmers, but their high-capacity water pumps can be expensive to run. They often operate on diesel fuel and now cost more than $5 a gallon in North Carolina, up from about $3.50 a year ago. In other news, nearly 80% of former landfill sites in North Carolina have never been properly investigated. According to the State Auditor's Office, landfills in the state accepted a wide range of waste before 1983, when modern environmental regulations weren't in effect. The North Carolina Department of Environmental Protection created the Pre-Regulatory Landfill Program in 2007 to identify and assess and remediate these sites. A report released July 13th found that 534 of the 688 identified sites, about 78%, have never been investigated under the program. Most of these landfill sites are within 1,000 feet of areas considered vulnerable, including homes, schools, daycares, churches, or drinking water wells. Of course, this one's going to cost a penny or two, so according to the auditor's office, the average cost to investigate, assess, and remediate a former landfill is about $1.9 million. The total cost of the remaining sites approaches $1 million. Well, if you think the economy is good in the Tar Heel State, ask some folks in the town of Shelby. You might get a different opinion. Nearly 300 people will be without jobs at the end of August following a closure of a glass fiber production facility in Shelby. Electric Glass Fiber America is laying off 282 employees as the company liquidates its operations. The permanent layoffs will affect employees at the company's Shelby plant at 940 Washburn Switch Road. Separations are expected to begin August 31st. While the layoffs will start this summer, all separations are expected to be completed by September 30th, 2027.

0: And North Carolina Governor Josh Stein is urging North Carolinians to remain alert as state and local officials continue responding to significant flooding in Surry and Stokes counties. Stein thanked first responders for their efforts, and the state is prepared to assist communities affected by the severe weather. Heavy rainfalls led to dangerous flash flooding across parts of northwestern North Carolina, prompting a state of emergency for Mount Airy and Surry County. State officials continue to monitor conditions and coordinate with local emergency management agencies as recovery efforts continue in the affected counties. Residents are encouraged to avoid flooded roadways, monitor weather forecasts and emergency alerts, and follow guidance from local officials as conditions evolve. The following roads have been closed in Surry County until further notice, as Brim Road in Surry County, near Mears Road, near the Virginia line, Campbell Road from Hollingsworth Road to Woodville Road, Childress Road near NC-103, also Hamburg Street, Lee Mountain Road, Indian Grove Church Road from Holly Springs Road to North Carolina 89 Westville Road, North Carolina 103, the East Pine Street from Slate Mountain Road to Northeast Pine Street, also North Carolina 103 from North Carolina 104 Riverside Drive to Granite Quarry Trail, Norman Road from Slate Mountain Road to Mount Hermon Church Road, and Woodville Road from Brown Road to North Carolina 89 Westfield Road. Some of these roads may be opening soon or already open. By the way, the Piedmont Triad American Red Cross chapter is supporting local emergency management over the weekend in the area. The Red Cross provided emergency assistance for about 10 affected families over the weekend and are still receiving calls. The primary impacts have been local businesses and roads. If families need assistance, call 1-800-RED-CROSS. And for those who say they've never seen anything like Saturday night's downpour that led to widespread flooding in the area, all they have to do is ask someone about the flood of 79. Officials with the Mount Airy Rescue Squad said it's the worst flooding since it occurred in September of 1979. Area residents have a task of waiting them that could extend into weeks or months after last weekend's flooding that washed out roads, bridges, and led to closings to several thoroughfares. While forecasters expected rain in Surry County, that wave of heavy showers that hit was a lot more than expected. In September of 79, the rains began on a Thursday evening and continued all day long Friday and overnight, causing the historic flooding that day that put several businesses and local mills underwater. But this one came quickly. Some areas receiving about 10 inches of water within a six-hour period, thus causing the flash flooding effect. Some people even reported over 10 inches of rain in their areas. Those numbers were close compared to the 1979 total, when over 9 inches of rain fell in an extended period of time 47 years ago due to remnants of a tropical storm that cruised through. A gauge on the Ararat River in Mount Airy showed floodwaters cresting at 28.94 feet, a full 12 inches above what is considered major flood stage. That is a record depth. In 1979, the flood level was registered at 24.5 feet. One city official said most of the trucks and other vehicles and the city public works department were heavily damaged by floodwaters, with only two confirmed to be in working order Sunday. Surry County spokesperson Nathan Walls encouraged area residents who encouraged experienced damage to find and retain photos showing the damage area prior to the flood and to snap pictures now showing the damage and to store those photos in a safe place. You should be later eligible to receive disaster assistance from FEMA, or at least apply for it. Just keep this in mind, it could have been a lot worse. The flood of 79 taught us a lesson that led to more serious approaches to planning for such a catastrophe, such as building up riverbanks to where it would be harder for waters to escape them. That move has paid off several times in the last few decades. This time we avoided one that could have been devastating. And for WPAQ and WSYD News, I'm Bob King reporting.
1: Chance of showers and thunderstorms in the foothills this afternoon. Partly sunny, high near 81. Our chance of rain at 50%. Overnight tonight, a 50% chance of showers and thunderstorms, mainly before midnight. Mostly cloudy, a low around 67. And on Wednesday, a 60% chance of afternoon showers and thunderstorms. Otherwise, partly sunny and a high of 83. Presently 79 degrees at our studios on Springs Road.
0: In sports, the Major League Baseball trade deadline has come and gone, with some teams getting ready for the stretch run and others have just thrown in the towel. The fate of the biggest names on the block, two-time Cy Young Award winner Tarik Skubal, was decided Saturday when he signed with the Los Angeles Dodgers in exchange for outfielders Zahir Hope and right-handed pitcher River Ryan

0: and Brady Smith. As deadline day approached yesterday, the Phillies made some moves, acquiring Luis Arias from the Giants and lefty Brooks Raley from the New York Mets. Then the Red Sox and Orioles sent some shockwaves through the sport with a deal to send franchise catcher Adley Rutschman to Boston. Elsewhere, the Yankees acquired Helio Ramos. The Padres traded for Casey Mize, and the Astros landed Dalton Varsho. In another move, the Seattle Mariners overlooked the lack of recent offensive production from Baltimore's Taylor Ward in hopes a change of scenery will store more pop to his bat. With the team desperate to make a playoff push, Seattle decided to acquire Ward from the Baltimore Orioles on Monday. The 32-year-old Ward hasn't produced to his normal level with the Orioles this past season. His excellent pop, with a career-high 36 home runs last year, is not carried over to Baltimore. This year, he's just hit 7 home runs and is on a pace for his worst power trip since 2023, when he hit 14 home runs in 97 games. Despite the power outage, Ward has found another way to provide valuable assets to the offense, leading the American League in walks. The Mariners ended Monday with a 55-58 record, but are just 2 games out of the wild card spot in the American League. Meanwhile, the Orioles net 3 relievers in the deal, a return not too dissimilar to the one New York sent to Washington for Luis Garcia Jr., one of the best bats on the market. And just when you thought the trade deadline was over, there's always one more deal that trickles down with several minutes left. This time, it's the Reds sending reliever Caleb Ferguson to the Cardinals for international bonus space. That price tag expected to be $250,000. In NASCAR news, the future of the Brickyard 400 may be on loose footing and has become a major talking point after another race at Indianapolis Speedway drew criticism from fans and analysts. Many questioned whether NASCAR should continue holding one of its biggest events at the famous track after the 2026 race featured limited passing and little on-track action. Some drivers, like NASCAR's Kenny Wallace, believes the answer is not to remove Indianapolis from the Cup Series schedule. He's argued that NASCAR has enjoyed a strong season overall and should focus on fixing the problem rather than abandoning one of the sport's most historic venues. Rather than replacing the next-gen car or removing the Brickyard 400, Wallace believes NASCAR should make track-specific aerodynamic changes. He suggested adding aerodynamic fins to the cars to increase drag and help drivers make more passes. In the NASCAR point standings, Toyota still has a lock on the 1 and 2 spots. His teammates Denny Hamlin are 1 and 2, Tyler Reddick. Hamlin has 4 victories, 12 top 5 finishes, and 14 top 10 finishes for an 8.86 point total, 84 points ahead of teammate Tyler Reddick. In third place is Ryan Blaney in a Ford with 766 points. Ty Gibbs is in the number 4 spot in a Toyota with 750 point total so far. Rounding out the top 10 are Carson Hocevar, Chase Elliott, Chase Briscoe, Kyle Larson, Chris Buescher, and Christopher Bell. In scores from last night in Major League Baseball, a limited supply of games. One American League game, Toronto won at Houston 3-1. In the National League, home winners and Philadelphia beating Washington 6-3. It was the Cubs beating the Dodgers 10-5 at Wrigley Field, and Arizona took a 5-1 win at home over San Diego. Also on the road, Pittsburgh edged Milwaukee 4-3. All road winners in interleague play as St. Louis ran over the Yankees 13-7 at Yankee Stadium. It was San Francisco beating Texas 5-1, and Tampa Bay was a 13-9 winner at Colorado. It was a travel day for the minor league teams. They're back in action today. In single-A play, Fayetteville will be at Salem, Augusta at Hickory. In the Sally League, Winston-Salem has a weak stand at home, hosting Asheville starting tonight. Greensboro will be at Rome. And in triple-A play, Durham will be at Charlotte. A few WNBA games last night as New York won at home over Seattle 95-83. It was Las Vegas taking a 109-87 win in Atlanta, and Phoenix a winner at Chicago 106-101. And for WPAQ and WSYD Sports, I'm Bob King reporting.
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1: Graveside services for Lynn Parker Ayers, who passed away July 30th, will be August 8th at 11 a.m. at Patrick County Memorial Gardens in Stuart, Virginia. 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Visitation for Miss Alda Ray Holifield of Gainesville, Georgia, formerly of Dobson, will be Wednesday from 10 until 11 a.m. at Gum Orchard Baptist Church. Funeral services will follow at 11 a.m. Burial will be in the Zephyr Cemetery. Graveside services for Richard Arnold Mooneyhan, age 92, of Lambsburg, Virginia, will be held Thursday at 11 a.m. at Flower Gap Primitive Baptist Church Cemetery. No formal visitation is planned. 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We'll get back to the light lunch in just a moment. 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

Nitty Gritty Dirt Band celebrating 60 years in the music business this year. An assist there from Linda Ronstadt and An American Dream. That's all the time we have for the light lunch on this Tuesday. This program is produced at our studios on Springs Road in Mount Airy, North Carolina, and comes your way Monday through Friday at 11 a.m. Eastern Time. 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A tip of the WSYD Fedora to Wally's for sponsoring the program and to each and every one of you for tuning in and logging on. Come on back around tomorrow at 11 a.m. Eastern, and we'll do lunch. The Chi-Lites have the final word on the program today. Have a great afternoon.

One month ago today, I was happy as a lark. But now I go for walks, to the movies, maybe to the park. I have a seat on the same old bench to watch the children play. You know, tomorrow is their future. But for me, just another day. They all gather around me. They seem to know my name. We laugh, tell a few jokes, but it still doesn't ease my pain. I know I can't hide from a memory, though day after day I've tried. I keep saying, she'll be back, but today, again

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0: If you yearn to hear beach music so authentic, you can feel the sand under your feet and the salty breeze on your face, then we invite you to join us every Sunday from 5 until 6 p.m. for Kelly Epperson's 1300 Ocean Boulevard. 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

0: 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I'm Kelly Epperson.
1: And I'm Tommy Morrison. 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
0: That's right, Tommy. 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
1: Kelly, it all gets started on Friday night, August 21st, when the Bears travel to Starmount to take on the Rams.
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You broke my heart, 'cause I couldn't dance. 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

0: 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I'm Kelly Epperson.
1: And I'm Tommy Morrison. And yes, it's that time of the year again. Time for another exciting season of Friday Night Lights and Granite Bears football.
0: That's right, Tommy. And we'd like to invite you to join us each Friday night this fall for the action on AM 1300 Granite City Gold, WSYD FM 105.1, AM 740 WPAQ FM 106.7, and two ways around the world at WSYD1300.com and WPAQ740.com.
1: And Kelly, it all gets started on Friday night, August 21st, when the Bears travel to Starmount to take on the Rams.
0: Tommy, I can't wait, and I know you're ready as well, so let's get it started with the two favorite words.
2: Go Bears!
0: Tar Heel Pride. It's more than a tradition. It's a legacy. At UNC, academics and athletics go hand in hand, building champions on the field and leaders in life, from the classroom to the Dean Dome. Carolina produces excellence across the board. Attorney Frederick G. Johnson, a proud UNC School of Law graduate, carries that Tar Heel spirit right here in Mount Airy, practicing alongside his son, Richard. From one Tar Heel family to another, go Heels. Sponsored by Frederick G. Johnson and Richard Johnson, attorney at law. The subjects, thoughts, and opinions expressed by individuals or performers on this station are their own and do not necessarily reflect the views of the staff and management of WSYD. 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